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From Kerry Hawkins, this is Pity You Didn't Tell Me.

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We just heard then from the Berlin Opera Orchestra and Chorus with the Grand March from Aida. The Grimthorpe Colliery Band have for us Elgar's Nimrod Variation.

Elgar's Nimrod Variation was played by the Grimethorpe Colliery Band. From Beats Ace Carmen, the fourth act, comes Lavoisie, and that is sung for us by the Robert Shaw Chorale.

the Robert Shaw Chorale there with Le Voici. From the show Meet Me in St. Louis comes the trolley song, and that is played for us by Mantovani's Orchestra.

From Meet Me in St. Louis, the trolley song played there by Mantovani's orchestra. You're with Radio Southland on 96.4 FM, and it's light, bright and classical, and the Berlin Philharmonic Orchestra have for us the Light Cavalry Overture.

The Light Cavalry Overture was played by the Berlin Philharmonic Orchestra. Mario Lanza has for us the Serenade from the Student Prince.

Kenneth McKellar there with My Love Is Like a Red, Red Rose. I'll Walk Beside You is sung for us now by the Cliff Adams Singers.

I'll Walk Beside You, sung by the Cliff Adams Singers. You're with Radio Southland on 96.4 FM, and it's light, bright and classical, and the Merry Widow Waltz is played for us by the National Philharmonic Orchestra.

Franz Lehár's Merry Widow Waltz was played by the National Philharmonic Orchestra. The Prague Philharmonic Orchestra have for us the Cavalleria Rusticana Intermezzo.

The Prague Philharmonic Orchestra there with the Cavalleria Rusticana Intermezzo. Now for a tune on the organ, Fred Rick Homan plays for us Wieder's Toccata in F.

That was Frederick Homan playing We Just Staccata in F. Arthur Rubinstein plays for us on piano, Schubert's Impromptu in G flat major.

0: And that is a set of entirely instrumental psych tracks, starting off with the Leather-Coated Minds with Sunset and Clark, then the Electric Flag. Out of Chicago, led by Mike Bloomfield, formed 1967 after Bloomfield was in the Butterfield Blues Band. Among their releases, the soundtrack to the 1967 psychedelic film The Trip, released in the summer of love, The Electric Flag, from that, a brief track called Practice Music. Followed them up with the Folk Swingers from an album called Raga Rock, credited to the Folk Swingers featuring Harihar Rao. Now, Harihar was a LA-based Indian classical musician and an ethnomusicologist. This album released on World Pacific 1966, focusing on Raga Rock, which had influenced the Beatles and the Birds and the Stones. This album included covers of Norwegian Wood, 8 Miles High and Paint It Black. So from the Folk Swingers, we had the cover of Hey Joe. And wrapping up the set, The Animated Egg, an album of psychedelic instrumentals released in 1967, created by session guitarist Jerry Cole, a man known for playing surf music, country, jazz and blues. Played on sessions for Phil Spector and Brian Wilson too. But as The Animated Egg, we had a track called Sippin' and Trippin'.
1: The earliest days of one of the most important revolutions in the history of the world.
0: Well, we've had well-known psych bands, we've had an instrumental set. Now we get into some more obscure tracks, starting off with the Head Shop, a band out of New York City. One album released on Epic label in 1969. This band began as a Brooklyn street corner band called the Household Sponge. They released a single in 1967. According to the original promotional material for the Head Shop album, the band performs 9 musical chapters that will lead you into new musical and audiophile dimensions of psychedelic art and music. It's an album of mixed blessings, but it does feature 2 covers of tracks from the Beatles. Here we go. This is the Head Shop.

0: Senator, who are some of your favorites in the music business?
1: Well, I guess I'd start off with Mr. Sinatra and Kate Smith, maybe Renata Tubaldi, Pablo Casals.

0: Veterans Hospital in Palo Alto, California, Dr. Leo Hollister is conducting some of the first experiments with pure THC on human beings. One volunteer subject is Bill Mahler, 23, unmarried, and a graduate student at Stanford. He was given an amount roughly equivalent to 3 marijuana cigarettes, a comparatively mild dose, but a little more than most people would take to get high.
1: Well, Bill, we're ready to go. This is your dose of today's drug.
2: Retrospect.

And that is Psychedelic Obscurities. We started off with a head shop covering the Beatles' Revolution. Then a brief track from the Hardly Worth It Players. Arguably nothing psychedelic about that, but amusing nonetheless. The Hardly Worth It Players, a group of three comedians and radio personalities, William Minkin, Dennis Hawley and Steve Barron. They released two albums. I took a track off their Boston Soul album, which kind of has a takeoff of the Beatles' Rubber Soul as its sleeve. The Hardly Worth It Players with musical favourites. Then from Canada, a band called The Fringe. They're out of Toronto. We had a release on a label called Quality, a side of this 45 from 1968, called Plastic People. Then Jerry Cole pops up again, this time as a member of a studio project called The Id, released on RCA Victor. The track we had was called Short Circuit, a side of a 45, backed with a track called Boil the Kettle Mother. The track also appears on The Id's one album, The Inner Sounds of The Id. Then, wrapping the set, you can see this band up on the Retrospect socials. The band is called The Chrome Circus. But get this, Chrome, C-R-O-M-E, Circus, S-Y-R-C-U-S.

0: Chrome Circus formed in Seattle. The band then moved to San Francisco. They released music most actively throughout 1968, including their LP Love Cycle. 645s also released, mostly in 1968, their final in 1969. We had the B-side of a 1968 45, a track called Crystals from the Chrome Circus.
1: He won't have to leave this room if he doesn't want to, but he'll travel so far that he may get lost. Never come back.
0: Time for some global psych, starting off with a band called Liverpool. Now, they are from Brazil. This track is from their debut album called Por Favor Sucesso. It's called Olhai, Os Lírios do Campo.

Moin. This is Danny Acid of the Royal Hangman, straight out of Zurich, Switzerland. And Phil, we just love the Retrospect 60s Garage Punk Show, the number one source for a weekly dose of 60s underground greatness and psychedelia. Cheers, mate.

0: Are you holding any more acid?
1: I gave you some before.
0: Yeah, but I want to get very far out.

0: And that is Global Psych. Started off with two tracks out of Brazil. Firstly, a band called Liverpool. They had two 45s in 1969 and a 1970 EP, 33 and a third RPM 7-inch EP, and an album, Por Favor Sucesso, released in 1969. Liverpool with the track Ol Hai Os Lirios de Campo, followed that up with Ronnie Von, actually Ronaldo Nogueira, Brazilian singer-songwriter, TV presenter and actor. But early in his career, and we're talking 1966, he had some success with a Portuguese version of Girl by the Beatles, started hosting his own TV program in 1966, where he frequently had Os Mutantes as guests. From Ronnie Von, a track called O Verão Nos Chama, or The Summer Calls Us, psychedelic pop out of 1970. The set wrapped with Los Ovnis out of Mexico, a release on a label called Peerless from 1968, A-side of this 45, Quando, Era Niño.
1: Many people claim LSD enhances creativity. They say an artist performs better under the influence of the drug. This is not necessarily so.
0: One more track out of the States. This is from a band called The Bag. One LP called Real, released on Decca. But this one, the B-side of their I Want You By My Side 45, this is Red, Purple and Blue.

That's American band The Bag with Red, Purple and Blue, wrapping this week's little taste of what's coming up in a Psychedelic September. Hope you join me for those episodes. If psychedelia is your thing, do go back through the Retrospect archives. Simply count back about 50 episodes from now. So we're talking 690 to 695-ish. You'll find last year's Psychedelic September. Go back another 52 before that and you'll find the year before. It's all about ultra-obscure psych, and I've got a bunch of material never played on the show before. While we're talking back episodes, remember you can get a couple of hundred back episodes of Retrospect on all good podcasting platforms. I would recommend Apple Podcasts and Good Pods, but there are other places, Spotify. 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

wrapping this week with the track that we have played not too long ago on the show, but thought I'd wrap the show with it. B-side of this band's only 45, I believe, released on Aerial Records in the US and Decca in Canada. The band is called EXP 5.5. The track is Windmill. I'm Phil Gray for Retrospect 60s Garage Punk Show.

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What?

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1: Kura, I'm Bella McKeown and this is Radio Southland 96.4 FM. Today I'm at Bupa Ascot Care Home with a lovely crew of people. Jim, Lani, why are we here?
2: We've started off as a wellbeing between me and Cherie to do with staff, getting interaction with each other and things like that. And we decided, we had a big talk about it and we decided to do a bake.

0: Kirchhoff. So, which has turned out absolutely amazing, and we ended up sitting down together, working how we were going to do it, how we were going to present it, and have some judges in from Invercargill to come and do the judging for the bake-off, and also with the residents sitting down if they wanted to come and watch the bake-off, and which they did.
1: Hayley, what's your role with this?
2: So I was honoured to be a judge today, to judge the bake-off, which meant I got the best part in trying 20 different dishes. Yeah, so I think I'm winning in all of this.
1: I think even myself, when I rocked up having a look at things, even I was a little bit intimidated for you guys.
2: Thanks.
1: Sherry, what's your perspective on everything? Do you think it worked out okay?
0: I think it worked out amazing.
1: Yeah.
0: It just seemed to all come together on the day, and yeah, I'm just so proud of our team of staff and how it all came together, and everybody's just proud of what they, you know, brought to the table, and yeah, it was amazing.
1: For everyone here, and I think I'll just jump through everyone, what does it mean to you when you can have some of the most vulnerable people in our community under your care and just give them a good time and look after them and make sure all their needs are met and there's things like this happening regularly for them?
0: For me, it's to see the smile on their face. That's the best part of my job, is seeing our beautiful residents smile, and they enjoy seeing us smile back, and when we're having fun doing things like we did today, it just means everything to us.
2: And plus, it's quite good to actually talk to the residents, and of the jobs that they were in, there could have been chefs, there could have been, like, they could have had their own restaurant or anything like that, like with one of our residents turn around saying about making scones in the supermarket and doing the actual recipe and saying what sort of recipe she did with that scone. So it was pretty good.
1: Hayley, you have your own thing you do for the elderly in Lough. So this must be something that's quite close to you as well.
2: Yeah, definitely in lines with our co-puppet. So we have a fortnightly initiative for our elderly community down in Lough. So we feed approximately 120 through our lunch service, curating a set menu. And this menu is affordable, so we were running it at a loss, but it's our way in giving back to our elderly, because our elderly or our kaumātua are the ones that have paved the way before us, and it's our responsibility to be supporting them in this year, in this day and age. So coming here and seeing how the staff interact here at Bupa with their residents is quite heartwarming, and it's definitely what our communities should be about, and I love seeing how it's implemented like throughout Southland. Mm. But yeah, Bupa definitely carries the same sort of kaupapa that we have, which makes me even more proud to be here and to be as a part of the judge, I guess. And just to see it, like the interaction between, again, the residents and the staff is quite special. So kudos to you ladies for bringing this together, because, again, it's not just strengthening the relationship and well-being within your staff, but it's your staff and your residents and bringing it together. So, yeah, well done.
1: I think one of the best parts for myself and Radio Southland being involved is quite literally everyone in the station has a beautiful story about one of their grandparents or a kaumātua in their life, and so it actually meant like a lot to be involved with this, and I have more questions for you later, not me. But this has been absolutely amazing. Once again, I am Bella McKeown, this is Radio Southland 96.4 FM. I am at Ascot Bupa.
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0: Jeff Bezos and Eduardo Saverin, Facebook's co-founder. The United Nations says food assistance program in South Sudan, which had at one stage fed 650,000 refugees, could completely end within weeks due to a lack of funding. Russia has suspended crude oil exports from its biggest Black Sea terminal following a Ukrainian drone attack. The terminal handles around 700,000 barrels per day. The Trump administration has asked the Supreme Court to allow it to continue building a ballroom at the White House without congressional approval. The move comes a week after an appeals court ordered construction to stop. The British government says Israel's Prime Minister calling the UK the Islamic Republic of Britain is completely unacceptable. France's highest constitutional court has struck down plans to ban social media access for children under 15. The Constitutional Council ruled the proposals infringed teenagers' rights to communication and freedom of expression. And dozens of journalists in Burkina Faso have attended a six-day military-style training course as part of a patriotism drive by the military junta. One video shows them dressed in military fatigues and holding rifles as they listen to the information minister declare a professional journalist who is not a patriot is a threat to their country. That's the latest from the BBC.
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6: Yes, hello and welcome to Sport Today with me, Nisha Ladar. Coming up, Liverpool's owners agree to sell a stake in the club to a consortium, including the Amazon founder, Jeff Bezos. Also, a Poland footballer tells us why the Women's Under-20s World Cup should still go ahead in her country, despite threats of a boycott. And what now for Nigeria after they failed to qualify for a Women's World Cup for the first time? Plus,
7: and it is Hunt pulling away, Hunt to take it. It's a sprint double for Amy Hunt. She has done it.
6: Another golden night for Britain's Amy Hunt. Can Keely Hodgkinson follow suit in the 800 metres? We have the latest from the European Athletics Championships. But first, in the last few hours, Liverpool's owners have agreed to sell around a third of the club to a consortium which includes billionaire Amazon founder Jeff Bezos. In a statement, Fenway Sports Group confirmed it had entered into a definitive agreement for the sale of a strategic minority investment to 1892 Holdings. The group is led by British Indian millionaire businessman Amit Bhatia and also includes billionaire Facebook co-founder Eduardo Saverin. Our football reporter Manny Jasmi joins me now. Manny, what have the consortium and Liverpool said about this?
8: Well, FSG says that the deal supports Liverpool's long-term growth ambitions by bringing together experts from across global business, technology and investment. But perhaps to reassure any fans who are feeling a bit jittery about what happens next, the statement also says FSG continues to retain majority ownership control of Liverpool. Amit Bhatia will become Liverpool's vice chairman. He had been a director and co-owner of Queen's Park Rangers before relinquishing his stake last month. And he has said that the consortium is proud to be investing in Liverpool. We are making this investment because we believe deeply in Liverpool and its leadership. And we look forward to supporting the club's successes for years to come, he says.
6: And Manny, we mentioned Jeff Bezos. What is likely to be his involvement?
8: Well, this is his first foray into sports ownership, but he won't join the Liverpool board, so his role will be far less hands-on. The BBC has been told that the transaction will have no impact on Liverpool's approach to the transfer window and there'll be no new transfer budget. In 2010, FSG bought Liverpool for around $400 million. This investment values the club at around $6 billion.
6: Now, away from the Premier League, we've been following the latest developments from FIFA and their president, Gianni Infantino, throughout the week. European nations initially had said they'd boycott all FIFA events if Infantino's plan to sell a fifth of their revenue went ahead. Infantino scrapped the proposal, but last week UEFA said that the boycott threat was still

0: on the table. Now, the first test of that threat is the Women's Under-20 World Cup, which is due to start in Poland in 3 weeks' time. Manny, you've been speaking to a player who might be affected.
1: Yeah, so far none of the European nations due to play have withdrawn, but if there is a UEFA boycott, the Under-20 World Cup will have to be cancelled because one of their nations is the host. I've been speaking to the Polish attacking midfielder Weronika Araszniewicz about how she would feel if that happens.
2: I think for sure I would be angry or sad, because events like this, it's always special and you don't know how many World Cup you have ahead of you. So you have to enjoy every single one.
1: What's your message to the politicians who might cause the Under-20 World Cup to be cancelled?
2: Don't do it. Let the football be there. Like, let's enjoy football. Don't cancel it. Like, what is the point of it? For sure there are other things than football, what they are thinking about, but what can I do with this?
1: Have you been communicating with your coach, Marcin Kasprowicz, or the Polish Football Association about this?
2: I haven't heard about this from him, from any Polish people. Like, we don't talk about this. We just focus on World Cup. I cannot even describe how excited I am. It's even better that it's in Poland, because we'll have our people, our stadiums. It will be amazing.
1: What have your friends and family said to you? Well, are they excited as well?
2: Yeah, for sure. They will watch it, like, in real, you know, from the stands, not from the TV. My parents, they are going almost for every game of mine. Really, they are really special for me. For my friends, it's harder because they also have their own lives. But in Poland, I think they will make it. And I think they are also excited as me.
1: That's Weronika Araszniewicz, who's hoping to play at the Women's Under-20 World Cup next month. Meanwhile, in other developments connected to the standoff between Gianni Infantino and the so-called rebels who want him gone, St. Kitts and Nevis and Grenada have both broken ranks from their confederation to back Infantino, while New Zealand Football has said that it won't be supporting him. And that's quite important because there is a New Zealander on FIFA's council of 37 executives. If 19 of them feel the same way, they can call an emergency meeting where they can force Infantino to resign. I've also seen a letter from the head of Qatari football, a big Infantino backer, to the head of Asian football, Sheikh Salman, asking why none of the AFC members were consulted before Sheikh Salman signed a joint letter with his European and North American counterparts on Monday, effectively calling for Infantino to go. Part of this letter reads, "No advance notice was given, no draft was circulated, and no opportunity was afforded to comment on or contribute to its content before it was released publicly in the AFC's name and on behalf of AFC's members. A collective view must first be ascertained. It cannot be presumed and it cannot be brought into existence by declaration." Now, the significance of this is that Sheikh Salman is one of those people mentioned as a possible successor to Gianni Infantino. But this letter has turned the spotlight on his alleged lack of inclusive leadership, something of which he is accusing Infantino.
0: Okay, thank you, Manny. More women's football now, and the end of an era for Africa's most successful nation. The 10 times continental champions Nigeria won't play at next year's Women's World Cup in Brazil, the first time they will miss the tournament in its history. Now, previously, they'd featured at every World Cup since the first back in 1991. But a 2-1 defeat to South Africa on Thursday marked the end of a miserable Cup of Nations for last year's champions. Sport Today's Maz Faruqi is in Morocco.
3: And it's the relative calm of a mellow Friday here in Rabat, Nishat, ahead of what promises to be a huge finale for this Cup of Nations. And for the first time in the tournament's history, Nigeria aren't in the Final Four conversation, either in the final or the third-fourth playoff following their quarterfinal defeat to Cameroon back on Sunday. Now, Super Falcons fans might have felt that was a terrible result. Well, things have got a lot worse in the last 24 hours with Nigeria.

0: Nigeria's final hopes of reaching next year's World Cup dashed with defeat to South Africa in Casablanca last night in their playoffs. So South Africa and Ghana, who beat Ivory Coast also 2-1 on Thursday, they will be the two African sides competing in the Inter-Confederation playoffs at the end of the year for one last chance to secure a spot in Brazil next year. And that means it will be a Women's World Cup without Nigeria for the very first time. Unthinkable even 13 months ago when the team lifted this Cup of Nations trophy right here in Rabat. And the fallout has well and truly started. Speaking to the BBC today, the former Nigeria goalkeeper Rachel Ayegba says blame for this outcome starts at the very top of Nigerian football.
1: When you have people running the federation, they're not putting in effort the way other FA's association are putting in effort. Look at the likes of Malawi, for example. This is not coincidence. Look at Morocco. They are performing. Everyone is doing really well. Mm. We have some talent. We have some good players. Like, individually, we always have these players. But we need more support. We don't want the situation whereby close to the competition, you bring in the stars and then you want them to go get the result, because this has been same playbook. But unfortunately, this time it didn't work for us. I think the federation will take a good look at what has happened and then go back to the drawing board and do something really good, because we have raw talent in Africa, not just in Nigeria. We have good players all over our continent. I hope they will learn from this and do something better for Nigeria. I think we have to look at the grassroots again, because that's where we get the like Ajibade or Shola. It's not like they just came out from the moon. I think the league is, they're not doing really well in terms of preparation. I think they should prepare the teams more, support the teams, even the grassroots, support them, and just get this player, get them out to play some friendly games, expose them a little bit, and the sky is going to be the limit for Nigeria. We have this talent. I just hope they support this club and other people trying to make football grow in Nigeria.
0: Yeah, definitely some big points about big changes she thinks needs to happen in Nigerian football from the former Super Falcons keeper Rachel Ayegba there. And she's not alone in her cause for a restructure either. I've been speaking to some pretty disappointed Nigeria journalists today, including sports broadcaster Uche Wudu Hillary.
2: Everybody has to take the blame, from the federation to the coach to the players. Things could have been done differently. Last year, they were well prepared. They had camping. Before then, they had friendlies with top countries, top national teams in the world. And they were able to come to Morocco after then 2 weeks of camping, and they actually won the WAFCON. And right now, it wasn't the same. Mm. The preparation wasn't the same. It was a lot less than what they got last year. And, you know, with Nigeria, it's always a back and forth when it comes to players, administrators. Are they being paid? Are they being taken care of? So that's number one. Number two, then you have the coach, had selection problems. You cannot take just two centre-backs for a competition like this. You need more centre-backs, and you need a feisty forward. That's talking about attackers, and we saw them, but they weren't very efficient. So, and the players too. I'm not saying they don't have commitment. They do, yes, they do. But they need to understand that you have to bring it to the party. You don't have to wait when it matters the most. You have to start off early. I think they underestimated the Malawians, and they paid for it dearly. So. They could have done better. They could have gone all the way. But as I always say, maybe the universe was actually trying to tell us something. Mm. Just go back home and restructure your federation, restructure your footballing system. And that's what Nigeria needs to do. Evolve. We can't keep doing things the same way over and over again and expect a different result. It's not going to work.
3: So what will that evolving look like? You know, people are talking about real restructuring of the federation, of grassroots football, of the Nigerian league, of kind of a reset entirely of the squad? I mean, there's loads of different elements in terms of where this Nigeria team might need to look to go forward.
2: Well, you cannot just reset an entire squad immediately. Mm. It takes

0: time. I remember I keep talking about the Malawians, to use them as an example, and the Cameroonians. They have experienced players, but the younger ones are more than the experienced players. So you just have to learn how to infuse these things. You have to get players that understand what it means to wear the badge and understand what it means to play the game. So it's not just about picking the players from the grassroots. It's about getting our league to our force. We have a functional league, but it's not structured the way it should be. So we have to go back to the drawing board to be able to structure that league that way. Things just have to change drastically. It's not just the players, the politicians. Everyone has to play their role, but we do not need the politics in football, because killing it in Nigeria, it will continue like this maybe. The Super Falcons might not be as good as they would look again in the next 2-3 editions if we continue like this. So we have to do something fast, because if you have a competition that has been played 14 times and they win 10 times, then it shows that they have been determined from 1991 to keep winning. You just have to give them just enough to do more.
1: That is Nigerian sports broadcaster Uche Wudu-Hillary speaking to me earlier. A difficult tournament for the Super Falcons then. Disappointment as well for the hosts of a third consecutive Women's Africa Cup of Nations in Morocco. Once again, they miss out on the ultimate prize. And rather than Sunday's showpiece, it will be Saturday's third, fourth playoff match that they will contest against Algeria. But Jorge Vilda, their head coach, told me earlier his team are very motivated to win the bronze medal.
2: In our case, the details put out of the final, but now we have a new opportunity to have a medal, a bronze medal. It's not like we expect, it's not like we are working hard. But for us, it's very important for the supporters, for all the world, for all the country, to give a new achievement. Because for me, if tomorrow win, is the best way to finish in that conditions this competition.
1: So plenty more to come from Jorge Vilda and from the Algeria camp on Saturday's Sports World Niche. We're going to be discussing our unexpected two finalists as well in Malawi and in Cameroon. All four sides definitely heading to Brazil and the Women's World Cup in 10 months' time as well. So it's an exciting and unpredictable time for football on the continent. Much more to come from us on that this weekend on the BBC World Service.
3: Yeah, looking forward to that. My thanks to Sport Today's Maz Faruqi in Rabat.
4: Live on the BBC World Service, this is Sport Today with Nishad Ladha.
3: Now on Sport Today to the European Athletics Championships, where six more gold medals will be decided on the fifth night of competition at Birmingham's Alexander Stadium. Let's join our team who are trackside, Ed Harry, and first Adi Adedoyin.
5: Yes, hello Nishat. It's a big night here at the Alexander Stadium. The women's 800 metres is one of the most eagerly anticipated finals at these championships, because it features Switzerland's Audrey Vero, the third fastest woman ever over the distance, and Keely Hodgkinson of Britain, the sixth fastest of all time. Commentator Ed Harry is alongside me. A few moments ago, Ed, on the bank of seats below us, I saw Trevor Painter, Keely Hodgkinson's coach. There's a lot of talk about Keely Hodgkinson, a lot of talk about Vero, but I wonder whether Femke Bol could spring a bit of a surprise tonight, because she looked magnificent in qualification.
6: She really did. This isn't just the race of the night, Addy. I think this is the race of this championship, so I'd go further. I think this is the race of the season, and it could be next year at the Worlds with these same three athletes and in 2 years' time at the Olympic Games in Los Angeles. Hodgkinson is the reigning Olympic and World Indoor Champion, going here for a third European outdoor gold in a row. But yeah, Audrey Vero is the third fastest woman in history and beat Hodgkinson at the Stockholm Diamond League earlier this season. Vero fell very heavily, though, in yesterday's semi-final. She was advanced through to the final, but has she hurt herself? We're going to find out. And Femke Brodersbol, who has won everything there is to win as a 400 hurdler at least once, apart from Olympic gold, two bronze medals for her at the Games. This decision to move up to two laps has been absolutely fascinating. She looked so comfortable behind Hodgkinson in yesterday's semi-final. When will we see her break out and race? And could it be her gold medal, potentially?
5: Femke Bol,
7: I think a lot of people thought it was a one-year thing, and we knew it was a long-term thing, because I don't think you can switch to the 8. Well, I'm on 155 now, but we didn't expect it to go so well. I would never say never on a 4 hurdle.

0: For now, I really want to experience the 800 and not just for this year.
1: What prompted you to do the 800? Because for a lot of people who don't follow the sport, it will come as quite a shock because two different events, tactically, you have to learn the events, all that. Why pick that?
0: Yeah, I mean, I love challenges and I failed on the 400 hurdles. I got everything I wanted except Olympic gold. And it was a bit the question, am I going to work 4 years for that? Not sure also if I can make it or maybe try a new event. I'm 25, I reach everything. And I think I've always had a feeling the 8 would fit me well. I always struggled a lot with speed on the 400 hurdles. That's also why I'm not doing the 4 but the 8. And I like the technical aspect. I love racing in the relay. So that's how we got to the 8. I love the endurance trainings and that's why we did it. I think to really, yeah, explore my boundaries in a completely new event. And it's really fun.
1: Femke Bol there, and I tell you what, Ed, it'll be some story if she does manage to pull it off tonight. Let's turn our attention to the men's 400 meter hurdles. Carsten Warholm of Norway attempting to win his fourth gold in this event. I mean, he has to start as a heavy favorite.
2: Hugely so. He's the only European ever to break 47 seconds for the 400 hurdles, and he did it most recently at the London Diamond League meeting 4 weeks ago to signal that he's right back in form. But crucially, Addy, he's the only man in history to break 46 seconds for this event, setting his world record at the Tokyo Olympic Games in 2021. Four in a row then, what would it mean to him?
3: I really, really want that. And it's important for me to win that. And I'm going to be very, very motivated.
4: And finally, you always come out and compete. But is it fair to say that the you that we saw maybe in the very early Diamond Leagues in May and early June, because you had an August champs in mind, the whole point, I guess, of any season is to be peaking now, not then?
3: Exactly. And of course, every time I step to the line, I want to win. I do everything that I have whenever I line up. But yes, it's been planned this year to, of course, have the best shape from now going onwards. It's very important to be sharp going into Birmingham. And after that, I will have a really, really tough setup of competition going into two Diamond Leagues in Poland and Zurich, and then Diamond League final and also the Ultimate Championship. So, you know, usually you describe these years that have no global championships like as an off year, but to me it's not going to be that, and for Europeans it's not going to be that. It's going to be a very, very busy year. So of course I didn't try to peak into the first Diamond Leagues, but I didn't like to lose either, so the fire and the motivation is pretty high.
1: Carsten Warholm there. Gianmarco Tamberi will attempt to make it a hat-trick of golds in a men's high jump. He's had a very successful career, which includes Olympic and World Championship golds, but he has been plagued by injuries over the last few years. I spoke to him after qualifying, and asked, which can sometimes be quite complicated, and asked him, how was it for him?
5: Complicated.
6: Jokes apart, of course the goal of the day was to get in the final, but I cannot hide myself behind the finger. I was coming from two bad competitions, so I was searching also for some good feelings, good jumps, good feelings, and it didn't arrive, honestly. The jumps were, every jump was good, was bad, so I just hope in the final will be different. It happens many times for me to jump bad in the qualification and then change everything in the final. So I still hope for this.
1: But you've showed that champion's mentality that in the final you find it.
6: I hope I'm going to find my mindset in the final. But actually, I don't think it's about the mindset. My physical condition right now is really great. And I know it doesn't seem like, but it is. My mindset, it is like it was in the past. I'm really hungry and angry both. But the thing is, last year I was competing with bad physical condition and I put in many mistakes in the jumps. So now I need to find my jump again. It's not that easy. For sure it will come. I'm sure. I can bet now it will come.
1: Just put some context on how much pressure there is on you back home. You, Marcel, because you're Olympic champions, every time you go out to compete, people expect.
6: It's not a pressure. It's an extra push. We are privileged to have many people support us, privileged to be there, and knowing a lot of people is trying to give us the energy. So this is not a bad thing, it's a good thing.
1: And a last one for you. What would it mean to defend that title after everything you've been through last year with the injury, to be back where you are physically and mentally?
6: It means a lot. It means a lot for the goal I have in the road to LA, because this is the first step. You know, we have the European this year, next year will be World, and then there will be the Olympic Games. So

0: I need to find a way to jump high.
1: Gianmarco Tamberi there. That high jump competition just about to get underway. Last night we had the women's 200 meters. Britain's Amy Hunt attempting to win her second of four possible gold medals. So could she complete the sprint double? Commentary from Ed Harry.
2: Hunt rises well from lane seven. She's got Dina Asher-Smith to chase on her outside. Asher-Smith flying around that bend, well up on the shoulder of Hunke of Switzerland. Coming into the finishing straight then. Asher-Smith still looking so, so strong. But here comes Amy Hunt down the final 50. It is Hunt and Asher-Smith, and it is Hunt pulling away. Hunt to take it. It's a sprint double for Amy Hunt. She has done it.
3: This was probably, I think the 100 is the hardest mentally, and the 200 is the hardest physically, you know. I've had a lot of health things going on this year, some really, really low blood pressure, and it's meant the 200s have been really scary. I've been nearly fainting after a lot of my 200s this year, so I just had to go into that one and gun the bend and be really brave. But it was an amazing race. So yeah, this is becoming a magical week and one that I will remember for the rest of my life.
4: You've done phenomenal already, but you know you've set that target. So it's rest up, recover. You're going to go into athlete mode again, aren't you?
3: Yeah, there's no celebrating, no champagne until Sunday night, because I've got a debt to the ladies, and we've got to come out here and make sure we show them who the best sprint nation is in Europe. So I've got the 4x1 and the mixed 4x1 coming up, so it's not over yet. I hope you're not sick of my face.
1: So that was the women's 200 metres. It's the men's turn tonight. Britain's Zarnell Hughes attempting to regain the title. He last won in 2022, Ed.
2: That's right. He wasn't in Rome 2 years ago, Addy, when a surprise winner of the men's 200 at the Europeans was Timothée Mumenthaler of Switzerland. They faced each other in last night's semi-finals. Hughes beat Mumenthaler despite a brand new personal best of 20.09 from the Swiss athlete. And Hughes made sure he had a little bit of chat, a few words for Mumenthaler as they went across the line. It's also been day one of the heptathlon after two completed events, the 100 hurdles and the high jump. Adriana Sulek-Schubert of Poland is leading, a former world indoor silver medalist, but only a point behind Kate O'Connor, the brand new Commonwealth champion and last year's world silver medalist.
1: Thank you, Ed. So another big night of action here at the Alexander Stadium, which will showcase some of the biggest names in the sport, Nishat.
5: Our thanks to Addy and Ed at the Alexander Stadium in Birmingham. Much more with them on Sports World on Saturday. Do join us from 13 GMT. It'll be great to have you with us. But for now, from me, Nishat Ladha, and the rest of the Sport Today team, goodbye.
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10: Hello, I'm Luke Jones. Welcome to BBC Conversations. This time, we're bringing people that is affecting many regions of the world. We will hear from Germany, Hungary, and Florida in the United States, three areas where low water levels are impacting transport and tourism. We're also joined by farmers in India, France, and the UK, where the lack of rain has hit crop production, and that will affect the quality and cost of food.
11: I was with a friend yesterday, actually, and looking at the grass, and she said it looks like Spain, just because it's brown and it's dry, and there are cracks in the ground that I could probably get my arm down, not just my hand. It doesn't look how you would imagine a farm in England to normally look on a picture postcard.
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12: BBC News, I'm John Shea. Luigi Mangione, the man accused of shooting dead an American health insurance executive,

0: pleaded guilty to two federal charges after confessing to carrying out the killing. The 28-year-old faced two counts of stalking resulting in death, linked to the killing of the United Healthcare CEO Brian Thompson in New York in 2024. Neda Taufik was at the hearing in New York.
1: He began speaking, still seated in a tan prison uniform, saying that he had killed Brian Thompson in Manhattan and that he had planned to do it. And he said, "I knew what I was doing." We already know from prosecutors that they plan to seek life in prison. The defense are hoping that he gets less than that. But this was really, of course, a dramatic moment in this legal process, because it's not just this federal case. This now impacts the state trial that was due to begin in just a few weeks on September 8th.
0: A wildfire described as one of the worst in Croatia's history has killed one person and left 10 people in intensive care as tinderbox conditions continue across swathes of climate change-hit Europe. The blaze struck villages near the Adriatic city of Split, coursing through pine forests and leaving residents and tourists stranded. The owners of the English Premier League football club Liverpool FC have agreed a deal to sell a 30% stake in it to a consortium that includes the Amazon founder Jeff Bezos and Eduardo Saverin, Facebook's co-founder. Here's Jane Dougal.
2: Let's take a look at the consortium itself. It's led by British Indian millionaire businessman Amit Bhatia and also includes the billionaire Facebook co-owner Eduardo Saverin. But it's Bhatia who's going to be the football brains of this consortium. He's expected to become Liverpool's vice chairman and he's going to join an expanded board. Up until recently, he was director and co-owner of Championship club Queen's Park Rangers for 18 years, so clearly he's got the experience needed.
0: Russia has been forced to suspend crude oil exports from its biggest Black Sea terminal at Novorossiysk following a Ukrainian drone attack. Hours earlier, an important gas facility was hit on the Baltic coast. Sasha Schlichter reports.
3: The Shaskharis terminal at the huge port of Novorossiysk handles around 700,000 barrels per day, making it Russia's main oil-exporting facility on the Black Sea. A source told Reuters news agency that one tanker scheduled to load crude at the port left for open sea early on Friday following an attempted drone attack on the terminal. This resulted in the suspension of crude loading and no more oil entering the terminal because storage tanks had reached capacity. The shutdown of Shaskharis adds to pressure on Russian energy infrastructure, which has come under daily attacks in recent months.
0: World News from the BBC. France's highest constitutional court has struck down plans to ban social media access for children under 15. The Constitutional Council ruled that the proposals infringed teenagers' rights to communication and freedom of expression. The ban had been due to come into force on the 1st of September. The Trump administration has asked the US Supreme Court to allow it to continue building a ballroom at the White House without congressional approval. The move comes a week after an appeals court ordered construction to stop pending such approval, upholding a ruling won by the National Trust for Historic Preservation. Bent de Busman reports from Washington.
4: In the latest filing, U.S. Solicitor General D. John Sauer asked that work be allowed to continue while the administration appeals the stop work order, which he called dangerous and potentially impossible. Trump has long argued that the $400 million project is necessary to host large events and keep presidents, their families, and visiting VIPs safe from potential threats. But critics have said that the project began without a legally mandated review process that would include public comment and approval from planning authorities.
0: Dozens of journalists in Burkina Faso have attended a six-day military-style training course as part of a patriotism drive by the military junta. One video shows them dressed in military fatigues and holding rifles as they listen to the information minister declare a professional journalist who is not a patriot is a threat to their country. Police in Italy say they've recovered paintings by the French artists Renoir, Cézanne and Matisse, which were stolen from a museum near Parma in March. The pictures, collectively worth more than $10 million, had been removed by masked individuals from the villa of the Magnani Rocca Foundation in less than 3 minutes. Video footage released by the police showed two thieves wearing headlamps entering the villa by breaking through a window. And that's the latest BBC World News.
5: Hello, I'm Luke Jones, and this time in BBC Conversations, we're bringing together people in

0: US, Europe and India to share their experiences of drought. It's been several weeks since there was any significant rainfall in many parts of the world. Here in southern England, it has been the driest July since records began almost 200 years ago. Just looking out the window here in central London, you can see blue skies, but also if you walk around, yellow and dusty parks with some trees turning brown. Across Europe, a prolonged heat wave and little rain has dried up waterways, hit crop production, and has contributed to the wildfires that continue to burn in many areas. For our first conversation, my colleague Rahul Tandon brought together three farmers. We'll hear in a moment from Gurpreet in India, who farms in northern Rajasthan. First, Matteo, who has a mixed farm in Nantes in western France, and Heather, whose farm is in the English countryside of Lincolnshire, sometimes considered the breadbasket of the UK.
1: We're arable and beef farmers, and over the last couple of years, we've seen quite a decrease in rainfall. This year, to give an example, between the 1st of March and when the combines went in historically early, about 10 days, 2 weeks ago, we'd had 67 mil of rain. That's probably a third. We'd see about 200 to 250 in that same time frame. So our yields have been really knocked back by the reduction in rainfall. What's it like in France?
2: I've been a farmer for 15 years, and this is the worst drought I have ever seen, I must say. We had four heat waves, and for several days, temperature reached more than 40 degrees, which is the first time in my region. And because of the heat, my milk production dropped by about 25%. Fortunately, all my cows survived. But the yield from my grassland has been very badly affected. In a normal year, my cows grazed from March until July. But this year, I had to stop grazing in May because the grass was already dry and yellow. So this is a very, very complicated year.
3: I think it's a very difficult year, isn't it, for farmers, from what we've heard from Heather and Matteo there in Europe. Let's bring in Gurpreet in India. I've just come back from India. Gurpreet, it's obviously the monsoon season. What has that been like for farmers where you are? Are there problems there as well?
4: We were already being warned about El Nino being very severe this year and less rainfall. But what has happened is, more than the less rainfall, it is the erratic rainfall which has killed the farmers, to use the word, killed the crops. When we wanted the rainfalls to be there, there were no rains. And when at the first rain, little drizzles, people started sowing the seeds, then sudden heavy deluges started coming in, which washed away the topsoils. And that was a double whammy. You know, first you are late in the sowing, you know your yield is going to be affected. And then when heavy rains, it was almost like, you know, buckets being thrown from the sky. And that kind of rain, when it comes, it takes away the topsoil, it takes away your seeds. So it is more of an erratic thing. India, more or less, in Rajasthan, especially the state I come from, the majority part is unirrigated. So it is rain-fed and we depend on rains. So it has been a very difficult year this year. And by the end of this cycle, when we come to November and December, when yields, which are, we are fearing they will fall down by almost 25%. So imagine in a country of 1.5 billion, if food production goes down by anywhere even 15 to 20%, it is going to be a bad scene.
1: To think about the example of the erratic weather and the reduced rainfall that we were just talking about in India, we drilled our spring barley crop middle of March, third, fourth week, thinking that there was rain on the forecast, and that rain never came. We are looking at, probably with the yields where they're going to be, of a loss of £1,000 a hectare, which isn't something that's sustainable and can't go forward. So we have put different things in place on the farm. So we've increased cattle numbers. We've looked at putting more longer term grass lays in. But without having the infrastructure there to be able to manage those crops, a seed needs water to grow. We've not had that.
3: If things don't change, as these temperatures get hotter, if you don't have help, Matteo, can you continue? Or are you sitting there thinking, I can't farm anymore. This isn't a business I can be in anymore?
2: Yeah, that really the question. And I feel that, you know, I have a three little daughter, and I get that farm from my father or my grandfather. And I feel very much that

0: it won't be possible in the future to do the same in my region, because we have known for many years that climate change would bring more extreme weather. So we have been trying to make our farm more resilient. We keep stock from good years. We have a lot of grassland. We also have planted many hedges to help create better microclimate. But honestly, adapted to climate change is becoming more and more difficult, even for farms that are already quite resilient. And the colleague from India spoke about food security, and that is already a real topic, because a billion of people are suffering from hunger, but we fear that it can lead to extremely dangerous situation.
1: You know, you expect rain, you sow some seeds, you put some fertilizer in, and most of the Indian families, I would say almost 80% of Indian families, are one drought away from bankruptcy. It is that scary for us. And we try and do all other things. We have started getting into the millets. We have started doing maize. But after the Indo-American trade deal, you know, a lot of maize and corn and, you know, soybean has started coming from America. So that's a political issue, though. But that is hitting farmers bad. It is very difficult. You know, some things require water. There is no alternative. Like, suppose we have to do rice, we need water. There is no option to that. And every rice farmer cannot shift to maize or soybean or other places, because other lot of climatic factors also come into play. So there is not much of a choice also. And especially in the part of India where I am, or India as a whole, the question you first raised, are we thinking of doing something else? To be honest, there is nothing else most of the farmers can do. So that's, again, a very scary situation.
2: I would say the same. People think you can look at other things and it's quite easy. But so we're traditionally, our soil type and the climate suits cereals. That's what we grow. Historically, we've done it very, very well. But you're also set up in terms of machinery and staff and the local transport network of where that produce will go, and the wider infrastructure and what's accepted into the marketplace in the UK is all geared towards that. So it's quite difficult and costly to make that change to go into another crop. And it's very, very risky, because there isn't necessarily the flux in the system to financially be able to take such a risk.
3: I thought from all of you here, you know, we have these high temperatures, we've had wildfires, haven't we, in many, many parts of Europe. Matteo, for you, on a daily basis, what's the biggest problem that the heat is causing you?
0: I would say that it is the milk production, which is decreasing, so I sell less milk, which is a very big problem. I also had to sell 5 cows out of my herd of 70, because I didn't have enough feed for all of them. And I also had to buy some forage, 40 tons of hay, for example, and usually my farm is self-sufficient. So on one hand, we earn less money from milk sales, and on the other hand, we have to spend much more on buying feed. So financially, this will be a very difficult year.
3: Heather, for people who are listening to this, I know we're radio, can you describe how your farm looks at the moment?
2: I can. So I was with a friend yesterday, actually, and we were walking the beans, actually, because they're probably about a week, 10 days away from harvest, and looking at the grass. And she said it looks like Spain, just because it's brown and it's dry. And there are cracks in the ground that I could probably get my arm down, not just my hand. It doesn't look how you would imagine a farm in England to normally look on a picture postcard. It's brown, it's dry, it's hot. It doesn't look like the UK.
0: Scientists tell us that that every additional degree of warming will be infrequent. So, as farmers, I think we are facing more and more crises. Climate change, of course, animal diseases, high energy and fertilizer costs, also unstable prices. So we need to have much more stronger farming policy to help farmers to adapt climate change, to reduce dependence on imported inputs, for example, like fertilizer, and make our farm more resilient.
3: We all here in Europe are sort of talking about the weather, surprised about how hot it has become so quickly. Have you been surprised about how the conditions, the weather that you're dealing with, are changing so quickly? Did you expect this to happen as fast as it has done?
2: No, I don't think we expected this, really. So a couple of years ago, we had sort of 40, 41 degrees touched during the summer, and then last year was dry. If we keep going the way that we are, sort of 3, 4, 5 years' time, arable production in the UK will become very, very problematic and will decrease at a rapid rate without extra support in place.
1: In the year 2003 and 2004, I used to stay in France. I was in southern France for those 2 years. And exactly at that point of time also, there was an equally severe heat wave. And then people spoke about it and then probably forgot about it. In India, every 5, 7 years, we get this massive temperature influx. And then people talk about it and then we forget about it because of the other problems that we face. So yes, we were expecting something like this to hit in, but we were expecting less rainfall. What has happened, this erratic rainfall has surprised us and it has hit us worse.
0: And for me, it was very surprising. We knew it was coming, but I didn't expect it to happen so quickly. I think as farmers, we can adapt, but climate change is now moving very, very fast and faster than our ability to adapt. I think we need to have more protection to protect farmers and to support small and medium farms in order to have this food security and to feed all the people of the world.
4: Farmers Matteo, Gurpeet and Heather. And as Matteo said, this is the type of summer that scientists have long warned about. As average temperatures rise, mainly due to the burning of fossil fuels around the world, summers will keep getting hotter on average as carbon emissions continue to heat up the planet. You're listening to BBC Conversations with me, Luke Jones. For our second conversation, we're going to talk about water, or rather the lack of it, in rivers and lakes. You might have seen some of the videos online of sunken World War II warships uncovered by the receding waters of the River Danube in Serbia, or the remains of an ancient mammoth exposed by low water in Bulgaria. We wanted to hear about the implications of these record low water levels, so we have been speaking to Gugeli, who co-owns a restaurant and motel in Lake Valence in Hungary, Christian, who is a sustainability manager for a shipping company on the River Rhine, and Austin. He normally makes a living chartering fishing boats on the Harris chain of lakes in central Florida.
5: It's a beautiful environment. It's full of cypress trees. The water kind of is tan in some places, but crystal clear in others where we have springs. Lily pads everywhere, and we used to have people that would take boat tours through our canals. Some of the lakes still have quite a bit of water because they're water controlled. But on my end, we've lost over 4 feet. And so my boat only takes 18 inches of water, but my prop is now sitting in mud. So I'm out of business at the moment.
6: Sounds pretty familiar to us. So I'm working for a company that's called Contago, and we're transporting containers on the river with ships. They're not those big ships that operate on the ocean, but small ones on the river. The River Rhine is like one of the most important waterways in Europe. There's all sorts of stuff on it. There's containers and there's coal, and there's even like windmills being transported on it, and you can see everything. And there's like boat passing after boat passing after boat passing. You can really see that it's like a really important waterway for the industry in Germany that we have. And we're actually also kind of out of business. So there's still 6 ships left this week. They're probably not going to run later than this week because the water level is still declining. And I think, so what a lot of people say is that, so the water level is always changing. You know, you always have like high water levels, low water levels. But what you can see during the recent years is that it's getting more and more extreme, and the water levels are really that low that we can't really transport containers anymore, as the water level is as low as it's ever been recorded.
4: Gugu, tell us about Lake Valence in Hungary.
7: Lake Valence is located in the middle of Hungary. Around the lake, it's about 30 kilometers. It used to be a crowded tourist place during the summer because we are not so far from Budapest, the capital. So lots of people came during the summer to have a swim or something like that. And during the years, the wildlife is gone. the fish is gone. So it's really sad to see, and no tourism at all during this summer.

0: And a few weeks ago, somebody walked through the lake. So it's that small. The water. Yeah, so it's not good.
1: That's really impressive for me, Görge, because I actually was there during my holidays, and I still remember like this beautiful lake, and having you telling me that you can just walk through is really a pity.
0: Yeah. Loads of German tourists used to come, yeah.
2: I'm interested in how you're all coping. Görge, what about you? If you know, haven't got a lake for tourists to come and swim in and enjoy, I mean, are they coming at all? Are they, I mean, I guess it's not particularly nice to just even walk around a dry lake, is it?
3: We are running a restaurant and an accommodation with 9 rooms. It's a small motel. Our situation is a little bit different because our restaurant and motel is located beside the highway and near to the lake. So we are open all year long. And we give a good quality food, so we have guests during the year as well. But every year we prepare for the summer, because summer is the high season when we double our customer number. But this year we didn't double it. We have the same quantity of guests as in January, so nothing changed. But I planned it like I thought it's going to be, because we knew it that the lake is not going to be good during the summertime. So I didn't hire new people. We try to manage, but I would be much more happier if it would be a good summer with loads of guests in the restaurant. But in that kind of heat, it's 40 Celsius during the summer. People are not coming to eat for lunch because it's too hot.
4: You and I dinner have is the same okay. Temperature.
3: Yeah. So it's so difficult to live with it. Yeah.
2: Have any of you got an idea about what you might do going forward?
3: Me and the other business owners try to think and try to make some organization to get tourists and guests around the lake, or to do some gastronomy festivals to come to the Lake Valencia, and some wine tasting things and things like that. And it's 30 kilometers around the lake, so it's a good lake for a ride along with the bicycles. We got some hills around with forests, so you can do some hiking. So we try to do some locating and help us with these things.
1: Yeah, I think that's a really good point, you know, to make sure you make the best out of it. That's actually what we also do. So our concept is that we're not just having like one mode of transport, but we rather rely on several modes of transport, as when one is not working, as it is for the river right now, for example, we can switch to different modes, which isn't like easy nowadays. So there's still a lot of investments and infrastructure we need and so on. But I think it's better to diversify how you're earning your money, or in our case, how we're transporting goods, so we can be a lot more resilient, as for example, the rail is also. So if like trees dry out, they keep falling on the railroads, and then the railroad stops. So it's not just like a river issue, but also a rail issue for us.
5: In my area, it's difficult to say, to be honest with you, that we can't really walk close to our waterways because we have alligators in Florida. It's not really safe for us to really walk close to the water, especially when water's lower, alligators come up more and are more predators. If it continues like this until the end of the year, I might have to look for a different location where the water is higher, which is not something I'm looking forward to, because I've been established in the same spot for 10 years at the Haynes Creek Getaway, which is an RV park that I run out of. As a captain, it is actually illegal in the state of Florida for me to run a charter out of a public boat ramp or a residential area due to insurance reasons. So it's difficult for me to find a marina somewhere else that is not just willing to have me there, but also willing to let me run a company out of there.
2: So in the meantime, Austin, I guess, I assume with a lot less money coming in, what are you doing? Are you having to tighten your belt? Are you cutting back on things? I mean, like away from business in your personal life?
5: I am down to the bare bones. I've taken a roommate in my house to help me pay the mortgage. I've completely stepped back from my career for the last 10 years. I started mowing yards, and I've taken jobs that I haven't done in 10 years because I haven't needed to. The tourist industry in Florida, we get, just in Disney World, we get 50 million tourists a year that come to Disney World, which is only about 45 minutes from where I am. With the water being so low, I've turned down 72 charters. That's my

0: entire year living.
1: Yeah.
0: Summer is actually different for us here. Summer is actually the highlight. It's summer vacation for kids. Everybody comes to Florida for the beaches and the lakes and Disney World. This year is very crippling, very, very crippling.
2: Sorry to hear that. What is the situation in Florida with you?
0: I appreciate that.
2: Yeah.
0: Everything. I hope we both succeed soon.
2: I don't see in Hungary what is going to be the answer from the government or from the country. And I think it's not a 1 year problem nowadays here or in the world. So it's a trend, I think. So it's going to be even much more hot weather year by year. So that's why we have to figure it out something like how can we run the business and to do something good in the area.
3: For us, it's usually most of the water comes from either rainfall or from the glaciers in the mountains. But as the glaciers are all melted by now, we don't have this reliant water source for the river.
0: Wow. Do you guys not have alligators or predators in your waterways?
2: No. Only we used to have fishes, but they died. So, and no birds. That we used to have ducks, wild ducks. But what they gone, so it's sad. And 50 years ago, it was a big hunting lake, the Lake Valence. So hunters came for hunting ducks, but it's gone.
3: Austin, I was wondering whether the alligators, they changed their way of behavior because they're also reliant on the water, right? And if the water's gone, what do the alligators do?
0: They get more aggressive. There's not enough water for them to hide properly. Thankfully, we have the Florida Everglades down here, which is a massive area of swamp. So we have a very big population of birds and other wildlife that keep them fed. But the problem is we've been seeing an increase of attacks on people and whatnot because, to be honest with you, a lot of people in Florida are not educated enough on our predators. So the alligators don't have a lot of room to hide because the water's so low. So they get more aggressive. They come up on shore. And our alligators can get up to about 14 feet here. We still swim out here. We still water ski and do things like that when the water was higher, despite the predators.
1: Wow.
0: Yeah, it's kind of crazy.
1: Rather him than me. That is Austin speaking with Christiane in Germany and Gageli in Hungary. Thanks to them and to all our guests this week. I'm Luke Jones, and you've been listening to BBC Conversations from the BBC World Service.
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5: In 2008, we went to Kansas City, where it was ranked the worst place to ride a bike in the US.
6: Rolling out. 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
5: There was very little provision for cyclists. We were nearly run over. We got punctures and narrowly avoided getting robbed.
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5: Despite this, 18 years later, we're going back to see how things have changed.
8: We've really seen this shift from cycling as just a pleasure or leisure to now being a legit mode of transportation.
9: While resources have been spent in our city, it hasn't been accessible for all of Kansas Cityans.
4: People fixing the world. The Kansas City.
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1: Do you have a few hours a week you can spare to help ease the loneliness for some of our elderly? 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
4: Yes, it's Saturday morning. There goes that whistle. It's the start of the first half of the Weekend Kicker show for the edition of the 15th of August. Yes, whatever you guys are up to over the weekend, whether it's some late season, end of season competition sport or just chilling and relaxing. That sounds good, doesn't it? Chilling and relaxing. Myself, no chilling and relaxing today. A really busy day. Back in the bread aisles with Tip Top Super Soft and Plowman's. And then get all that done, race home, have some dinner, and then we're off to rock the collegiate netball ladies for their end-of-season prize-giving function tonight. Yes, the DJ Phil Diary is maxed out, team, right through all of the rest of August and all of September and all of October. Every Saturday night, I'm going to be at a function or a pub party or somewhere with the DJ Phil Dancehall Hits Mix. So how good's that? Really busy times, but the bank balance will be looking healthier. Alrighty, let's kick off your weekend. And we've got Taking It Easy now. Yeah, take it easy, chill and relax if you can. If you've got work, don't work too hard out there. No, just get your job done. And take it easy. Yeah, why not? It's the weekend. You're on Radio Southland 96.4 FM with DJ Phil on the Weekend Kicker Show. Here's that classic Eagles and Taking It Easy. On the flat, on the old Ford Ute as they cruise down the highway, eh? Taking It Easy.

Good way to kick off the music on the weekend kicker show with the classic, the Eagles there, and Taking It Easy. Yeah, so whatever else is going on around the province for the weekend. Well, there's the Stags on a Sunday tomorrow, of course. Yeah, good old 2:05 kickoff. And we're taking on the mighty Waikato, the Mulu men with their cowbells. Yeah, be interesting to see how many Waikato supporters come down. And it wouldn't be, I don't think there'll be a heck of a crowd there of Waikato supporters. But hey, Southland, come on, get down there and support our Stags. You know, they're trying really hard. Last weekend, you know, they got up against Manawatu and looked like we were going to get that win. But no, we just, a little bit of inexperience there with the newbies in the team and didn't quite get the job done. Let Manawatu in that. Right in that corner in that last minute. Gut-wrenching. But, all thoughts go out to young Jack Taylor. Doesn't look very favourable for him. He's got a foot injury. Wasn't disclosed on what leg he suffered the foot injury. But, yeah, let's hope it has a remarkable recovery and he gets back in there. But there's some new starters in the team. Young lad, ex-South and Country lad over in Australia playing there. And the competition got called up as injury cover and looks like he'll be starting as hooker. So, yep, let's back those boys, those newbies, and get down there and support the Southern Stags if you can. Just $20 at the gate, or you can get your tickets over today at the usual ticket outlets. Well, let's have a big walk-up crowd, eh? That'd be amazing. Let's go and support the boys. Yeah, looking weather favourable. Yeah, looking dry, but pretty cool for Sunday. Prediction of just 8 degrees for tomorrow team. So wrap up warm, you're heading down to the Stags, or gather your mates around at your home bars or in front of your TV and let's get in there and support the guys if we can't make it down to the ground. Yep, so that'll be the go Sunday afternoon. And also you could head along to the Southland Home Show. That's a big event at Stadium Southland this weekend. Yes, if you're looking at renovating your home or looking for some new gadgets or think, oh yeah, well, let's get down to the home show and just have a browse anyway. Have a nosy, see what's going on. Apparently there's going to be some cool food trucks there tomorrow as well. I thought I might pop down there for lunch myself, actually, and just have a browse around. It's no charge to into the home show this year as well, so there you go. How often can you go to a show along there for free? So let's go and support the Southern Home Show. The organisers have done well. Yeah, it's an annual thing, so get in there and support the Southern Home Show tomorrow. Be a nice, chilled, relaxing to do on a Sunday, wouldn't it? Pop along to the Southern Home Show and then you could walk into the Stags against the Mulu men, the Waikato. Yeah, let's show them how to play rugby tomorrow, Southern Stags, and get that all-important win in the win column. That would be amazing. All right, so we've got Dr. Hook now, and he's walking right in.

Good old Dr. Hawk here, and is walking right in. Well, a big crowd there with the Sharks last weekend, wasn't it? What a great send-off for Jonathan. Looks like he's heading back to America to start a family there. So apparently, if you read the sign-out letter, his good boy Southland letter, yes, he did well, didn't he? Certainly filled up the stadium, ticked off all the goals and that he set for the Sharks, got the championship win, packed out the stadium. Good stuff. I'd say Southland Basketball will be looking for a replacement for Jonathan Yim and going, well, Jonathan, you sure you don't want to come back next year, mate? Yeah. Well, he'll be a bit of a loss, but, oh, well, a good chance for a new coach to step up and take that team, keep that team together and maybe add some Southland talent if there's some there in the basketball ranks, get to build a future. Yeah, get some of those young Southland boys on the court. Be amazing. Well, great setup. Good on you, Southland Sharks. You did well. And you sure did. Couldn't stop the thing we started. Yes. Let's have some Brian Adams. Man is coming out to New Zealand in March, back to Christchurch, with Natalie Imbro and that old song there from the 90s. Yeah, that'll be interesting. But I'll be up in Christchurch weekend before spending my hard-earned cash at the Selwyn Sounds, 10 years, 7 bands, $184, work that out. It's pretty good value. Some couple of New Zealand band there in the mix as well. Yes, Whitechapel Jack, apparently local Christchurch outfit. Looking forward to some of the originals. Pasito Echo, can't wait for that. That'll be amazing. ABC, the Rhythmics, featuring Vanessa Amorosi. Yeah, that'll be cool. I'm sure she'll do a 90.

some of her and her, a couple of her songs as well. That'll be amazing. Absolutely everybody will be rocking out with all that lineup at Selwyn Sounds. So, team, if you're heading up to Christchurch, the first release tickets are already sold. I've got mine. So if you're thinking about heading up to Selwyn Sounds, I'll be acting pretty soon. Yeah, that'll be good. That'll be the way to go. Yeah, my wife and I, we're going to do the road trip. So, yeah, the week before, we're heading out on the Canterbury holiday, bringing on good times. That'll be amazing. Yeah, heading up to Methven, and then a couple of days there, and just chilling and relaxing in Methven. They've got some hot pools there. Sounds great. Nice, affordable, good-looking accommodation as well. And then up to Christchurch, and then we're going to go over on the train to Greymouth on the Scenic Express there, over to Greymouth for a night, then back to Christchurch. And, yeah, some more R&R in Christchurch. Then Saturday off to the concert, and then wake up Sunday and go, oh, goodness, the holiday's over. Back to reality, back to road trip, back to Invercargill. Yeah, so looking forward to that. That's why we're saving up the DJ Phil funds and all that to enable to happen. Awesome. All right, let's do that Can't Stop the Thing that we started now. Bryan Adams.

Can't stop this thing we started. Yes, one for the Southern Stags as they look for that win against Waikato tomorrow. Make sure you head down to Rugby Park if you can and support the guys here and endeavour to get their first win and support those newbies in the team, those new guys that are wearing the Southern Stags jersey with pride. Great to see the Ford guy from the team. I can't pronounce that Tongan name, sorry, but yeah, he got in the All Blacks match there in South Africa. They're doing well, aren't they? Yes, against the Sharks, they smashed them up 54-0. Well, yeah, only 14-0 at half-time. They really took charge of that game in the second half. Great to see. So, yes, onwards and upwards against the first test coming up against South Africa. Yeah, good to build up, I reckon. They're doing well, playing those club sides, getting the combinations working. And, yeah, look out. Should we all go against South Africa in the first test? So, well done, the All Blacks. I reckon they've got the coaching combinations right too. Good stuff. Yeah, Dave Rennie talks a lot of sense when he's on TV as well, presenting, so well done. Awesome. Right, we've got, now we're going to go back to January the 16th, 1991. For us guys and girls around that age, way back then, yes, DJ Phil was in his first formative years, really, just busting out of the woolshed parties, looking at playing in pumps in Riverton and around the local area. And John Farnham came to Riverton as part of his Chain Reaction tour. And he banged out this one, "You're the Voice." And by the way, you could be the voice, the new voice coming up on Radio Southland. If you're looking to get your own voice on air, yes, Radio Southland would welcome inquiries for program creators, for new program creators, yes. So get in touch with the team here at Radio Southland. Or they pop up and says we're on D Street. Yep, you can come in and talk to the friendly admin staff out the front. And if Darren Ludlow, the station manager, is around, he could show you around as well. And you have a chat to him and the team about getting your program on Radio Southland on air. Yeah, there you go. If you've got some time to dedicate to it, it's an awesome experience. Good stuff. All the equipment's provided. You just got to have the thoughts and the motivation and the desire and the passion to do it. There you go. And, you know, ideal platform for young ones that are trying to bust into radio or media. Good stuff. Yeah, there you go. Look good on your CV. Right, there is John Farnham now, and you're the voice. Don't forget it. Yeah, it was a great concert, June the 16th, 1991 at Riverton. An aid of fundraising for the Riverton Bars. But almost sent the local pool broke. Didn't really pump after all the expenses were paid. There wasn't too much money to donate to the swimming pool. But anyway, I remember that as a young lad. Way back when I was around 22 in those formative years, when I was called the Classic Hits DJ, actually, and DJ Phil was much later on, yeah, and so busy times on Saturdays and currently, but hey, it's good fun, and the bank balance looks healthier, so good stuff. And right, got to put some money away, don't you? You never know, for a rainy day and some holidays, good one. There you go. Love this one. Been watching John Farnham on YouTube concerts. He was awesome, but he got old real quick, didn't he? Never mind, his songs will live on. You knew the voice now.

That's a great track, isn't it? It's awesome. Good sing-along one. Good old John Farnham. As I said, he got old real quick, didn't he? But his music will live on. Yes, awesome. If you can catch some of his concerts on YouTube, they're amazing. He was a terrific singer back when he was in top form. And I see Australia keep honouring him, which is great. You know, he's one of the icons. Yes, came from nowhere originally after smashing out Sadie the Cleaning Lady and Whispering Jack Albin and Chain Reaction. So we'll feature some more songs of John Farnham when I get together some John Farnham CDs. Yes, the Weekend Kicker show is all brought to you together with a Twin Draw CD player here up in the studio at Radio Southland, where now we're going to feature some Footloose. Yes, if you're catching some sport over the weekend, make sure you're kind to the match officials as they run up and down the touch or the middle. Yeah, that's right. And well done to the local Southland rugby crew as well, the referees end the season, providing the assistant referees and the rest of the team that enable the Southland Stags home games to take place. Yes, it's all local match officials.

and the Rugby New Zealand bring in the referees. So there you go. Great experience for those up-and-coming Southern referees as well. Great to see Rugby Southern referees in good heart. They're doing really well. And also over at Southern Football, there's some good young up-and-coming talent there in the green shirt referees. Well done to those young ones tipping up with the whistle. Keep it going now. Yes, keep it going into next season before you get into your late teens and have to decide whether you're staying in Invercargill working or heading off for further education. Yes, if you're heading off for further education, there's lots of opportunities further up north for football referees as well, particularly younger females. Yes, depth shortage of women referees across the round football code in New Zealand, so get into it. All right, yeah, have whistle, will travel, have the desire and ability to travel, and you can travel with a referee whistle and an assistant referee flag. Trust me, telling you, been there, done that, got as far as Women's National League back in the day. Awesome. Right, we've got some footloose, as I said, Kenny Loggins. Let's go back to that 84 cool classic about the weekends. Having a dance. Here it is. Yeah. Good old footloose on the Weekend Kicker Show.

displacement, increasing inequality, the increased concentration of wealth and power, misinformation that undermines trust and social cohesion. We could have things like autonomous weapons that change the nature of conflict, or AI-driven economic and environmental pressures that create new forms of instability. You can imagine a future shaped by economic disruption, environmental stress, and social conflict. In that kind of world, does play still matter? Well, I think we already know the answer, because we've seen versions of it before. You know, around the world, there are practitioners working in what's called play in crisis, supporting children through different crises that they're already existing, things like pandemics, natural disasters, poverty, and war. And what they consistently find is that the value of play doesn't disappear in crisis. Its importance becomes even more visible. The International Play Association describes play as a basic and vital part of childhood, essential to all aspects of development. And during crisis, it becomes even more important. It helps children to stay emotionally healthy, remain physically active, and momentarily forget the world that they're living in, forget their worries. And it helps them to make sense of these unfamiliar experiences and provide a safe way to process difficult or frightening emotions. In other words, play is how humans cope with uncertainty, especially children. So if AI leads us into a turbulent future, play doesn't lose its value, it becomes even more critical. Now let's look at the opposite extreme. What if AI delivers extraordinary outcomes? What if it helps solve disease, scarcity? We don't have issues with labor because we don't actually have to do the work. You know, we've got things like universal basic income and solves other inefficiencies. There's a philosopher named Nick Bostrom who refers to something like this as a solved world. At first, it kind of sounds incredible, but then when you think about it a little bit more, what might it feel like to live in that world? It's a bit more complicated. If everything is solved, if challenges disappear, if systems take care of productivity, optimization, and even creativity, what's left for humans? You know, what if we've got no struggle, no friction, no obstacles? Life might be quite comfortable, but also kind of empty. And I've talked on the podcast recently about the value of discomfort. As humans, we love chasing comfort, but we need challenge, purpose, and meaning. And so that's kind of the paradox. A perfectly optimized AI world, which means, you know, this kind of amazing utopia where we don't have to struggle anymore, may not be a meaningful one. And so that's where play becomes important again. Play is one of the few things that we do that doesn't require any kind of external purpose. There's no inherent need for a ball to go into a net or a hoop. But that doesn't make it any less meaningful when it happens. There's no requirement for me to jump a obstacle or a gap that I find outside, climb a building or stick a landing. But as someone who does parkour, it's one of the best feelings I can think of. If you didn't know, I'm actually going to do this in the studio right now, I collect Zippo lighters, and learning a new trick or coming up with the creative way to light one is deeply satisfying to me, even though it serves no wider purpose, and lots of people probably couldn't care less. But this is the same with children. You know, they invent games, they create rules, they set challenges, they fail, they adapt, and they try again, and constantly creating meaning out of these experiences. Play creates that meaning, not because it has to, but because we choose to do it. So in a future where many of the traditional drivers of purpose, like work, productivity, and problem solving, might be handled by AI, that ability to generate your own meaning becomes incredibly valuable. And my friend George, who actually prompted this episode, he said to me, when AI takes over the economy, science and technology, labor and healthcare, the world in general, even art, the only meaningful thing to do with your life will be to play. So whether or not you take that literally, it highlights that
play may shift from being something that seems to be squeezed into our spare time, even for many children.

0: to something much more central to how we live. But to thrive in one of these futures, we need to rethink how we relate to this idea of uncertainty. Professor Joel Pearson, he's from the director of the Future Minds Lab at the University of New South Wales in Australia. He talks about how, you know, uncertainty can feel like stress or excitement, and physiologically those states are very similar. The difference is the story we tell ourselves. Is this something to fear or something to explore? And play helps us make that shift, because one of the things that play, at the core of play, is that it's practicing with uncertainty. When you play, you don't fully control the outcome. You take small risks, you experiment, you're adapting in real time. And these are exactly the kinds of capabilities that you need in a rapidly changing AI-influenced world, regardless of a dystopian or utopian outcome. What does that mean for us right now? Well, at the moment, we tend to treat play as optional, something extra, something we get to do after the important work is done. You know, when you've been good, now you can play. But when you look at the future, that logic isn't going to stack up anymore. In crisis, play helps us cope. In abundance, play helps us find meaning. Either way, play is only increasing in importance, and we've got to lean into that. Recognize that play is a tool for resilience, a pathway to meaning, a way to explore identity, and a way to practice this idea of living with uncertainty. It may even be one of the things that makes us most human. As commentator, I might have his name wrong here, but Jonathan Peugeot recently put it, the answer to increasingly powerful technology may be to become more fully human. If AI can remember, it can calculate, it can optimize and automate better than we can, then maybe our task isn't to try and compete with the machine, but rather to strengthen the things that make us human in the first place. And play helps us do exactly that. And hey, I think that actually lines up really closely with the vision that we've set locally for Invercargill to be a city where play excites and connects everyone by 2050. Not just because it's nice to have, not because it's part of how we navigate, it's part of how we navigate the future together. Sorry. So if the future is uncertain, and it is, then one of the most useful things we can do isn't try to predict it perfectly or control every outcome. It's to build the kinds of skills and mindsets that help us move with whatever's happening. And play is essential to that. Play helps us deal with uncertainty, and it helps us explore without needing guaranteed outcomes. We can create meaning with it, and maybe that's the shift we've got to start making now. Play is something worth protecting, designing for, and investing in, whether that's in our homes, with our families, in our schools, in our public spaces, and in our city. Because if Invercargill is becoming part of this AI-enabled future, then we also have a chance to shape what kind of place it becomes for people living in it. And if we get play right, then no matter which version of that future shows up, difficult or abundant, we'll be better equipped to handle it. It's a really, really interesting topic. I'm here to bring more of that play, because I think we need it. That's it for today's podcast. And your fortnightly play challenge is to do something playful that's got no clear purpose whatsoever, no productivity outcome, no obvious point, except that you choose to do it. Invent a game. Set yourself a strange or playful goal. Try something you wouldn't normally give yourself permission to do. And then pay attention to how it feels. Because if the future asks us to create more of our own meaning, then this is going to be good practice. Get out there, explore a little, and remember, life's more enjoyable when you make time for play. 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

0: such as high-quality radio programs, funded by New Zealand on air, of course. She's almost finished.
1: Good morning, New Zealand. Welcome
0: Thank
1: to Morning
0: goodness.
1: Report. Mondays,
0: I'm starting to get cramp in my lower dorsal fin.
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0: Are you involved in the arts in Southland? 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The Arts Advocates for the South, Arts Murihiku.
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0: It's episode 319 for the 15th of August and brought to you by the word relax.
1: I didn't even choose that song.
0: I'll explain why relax is our word for the day a little bit later on. Also have a look back at some pretty significant things that happened over the past week and what we're up to tonight. Some really great diverse music we've got lined up for you. And, of course, we will dive into the wide world of weird web wanderings with Lyndall's Real World and dish out the corn with bad joke or dad joke a little bit later on. You've got a little kind of 80s, late 80s retro for your first musical choice for today.
1: Indeed. But did you know that this was particular song was banned for a brief time?
0: I did not know that.
1: Because its frequency, let me get the right terminology, the natural resonance frequency of a PC was the same as the frequency of the rhythm of the song.
0: So what would that do?
1: So it would crash the hard drive of the computer that it was playing on.
0: Not uncommon. So back in the days of AM radio, Simon and Garfunkel's The Sound of Silence has a chord, a big chord in it, well into the song, that if the announcer back in the studio wasn't paying attention, it would overload and blow the transmitter. And somebody would have to get into a car and toddle out to Dacre and
1: fix it.
0: Reboot it. Oh, that's interesting.
1: Yes, so particular laptops back in 2005 would crash.
0: That'd have been quite bulky then too.
1: Well, yes, I suppose. I probably had one at work. Anywho, so the Windows XP installed a particular audio filter to dampen the frequency.
0: For this one song?
1: Yes.
0: Wow.
1: And it still exists, this audio dampener thing. But I've got the instructions for how you can turn it off if you want to crash somebody's laptop.
0: Okay.
1: And play the following song. Really interesting. I had no idea. And that came up in something musically related news that I was looking at during the week. And I thought, oh, well, let's give it a crack.
0: So you have been warned.
1: Yes.
0: And if you're listening to this on a laptop,
1: 2005 PC,
0: then, you know, you're probably at tremendous security risk anyway.
1: Well, correct.
0: Because there's no Windows security support for XP anymore.
1: No.
0: Or even Windows 10.
1: I just found that quite fascinating, actually.
0: Wow, I had never heard that.
1: And when you listen to it, it's not obviously one of those, you know, like some of the electronica or D&B stuff that you think might have that kind of impact. You wouldn't have thought that this particular song did necessarily, but apparently it did. So for your PC's listening pleasure, Janet Jackson's Rhythm Nation.

Fluffy Slipper Lounge on Radio Southland, Janet Jackson and Rhythm Nation. And if your PC or laptop crashed during the enjoyment of that song, I would apologise, but you're probably no longer listening. Time for an update. 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

0: Follow us on Facebook, 8 o'clock Friday night it goes up. We also have an Instagram, a little harder to get the podcast link on that, but we do share a lot of quirk and behind-the-scenes details and examples of some of the stuff that Lyndall has shared with us in Lyndall's real world as well. Got a farewell letter that I found in the Tribune that I'm going to share a little bit later on.
1: Oh, okay.
0: But we did mention and tease through the week on our social media platforms, aforementioned, relax. And what is the meaning of relax? Well, here's the backstory. So I used the amazing search engine of Googly and tried to find out what the significance of the 15th of August was, apart from my late father's birthday. And apparently in the States, it was known as National Relaxation Day. Not a hallmark holiday, but, you know, a day that people should mark and relax. And then it kind of became an international thing. So successful it was, I'd never heard of it. But I figured it's timely that being a Saturday, we should note that down and relax, take some time to chillax at some point today. You're an active relaxer sometimes.
1: Yeah, mostly, actually. I'm not very good at sitting still. Usually, oh, I don't know. Now that I watch lots of things with subtitles, I can't do anything else because you have to be fully focused, which is probably better for me in a multitude of ways. But, you know, anything from colouring to making things to, you know, whatever. So... or if the worst comes to the worst, eating. but yeah, people do it different ways, which is fine. Find your mojo and do it that way.
0: We had a nice relaxing meal actually during the week at Meld Restaurant at the Langlands Hotel in town. That was relaxing.
1: A couple of
0: cocktails, well, a cocktail and a drink. And new menu up there. Really, if you're going along, chicken tikka spring rolls as an entree.
1: They're quite large.
0: Give it a crack. And unless you're a huge eater, order one and share.
1: Yeah.
0: Because they are this.
1: They're cigar sized. Yeah. Really. Yeah. They're very tasty though.
0: Monica likes it. So, ways that you can relax. Just make sure you take some time across the weekend and do something for yourself. A little selfishness? No. Self-indulgence? Yeah. But these
1: self-care.
0: Days... Yeah, self-care. And preserving your well-being.
1: Read a book or just sit. Just sit. There's nothing wrong with being bored.
0: So since the theme of the show is relax, that's quite obvious what I'm going to play next. This song from British band Frankie Goes to Hollywood was banned by the BBC for its overt sexual innuendo.
1: Oh, no.
0: And it was only this year that I... and I love the album, and I have thrashed it since it came out and still do listen to it from time to time these days. But it was only a couple of months ago, actually, that I came to understand the lyrics in the chorus. Relax.
1: Do tell.
0: Go to it. When you want it, suck it, chew it. That's what it says.
1: Yes.
0: Relax, go to it, when you want to come. So again, hard to understand why the BBC banned it. Yeah. But actually all that did was increase record sales.
1: Mm.
0: That said, it's a great dance song.
1: Mind you, they didn't like Monty Python either. They're blasphemous movies, for example.
0: Wow.
1: So, you know.
0: And it was ironic because, you know, the BBC gave birth to Monty Python.
1: Correct.
0: So, since the 15th of August is International Relaxation Day, we present for your enjoyment and the safety of your laptop and PC, Frankie Goes to Hollywood.

0: a track for International Relaxation Day. Frankie Goes to Hollywood goes back about 41 years, that particular song. Relax, from their album Welcome to the Pleasure Dome. You with Fluffy Slipper Lounge. We are TNN. Thanks, Radio Southland. You're awesome. Speaking of relaxing, last Sunday wasn't really. Not that it was a particularly active day, but it was a stressful day.
1: Stressful afternoon.
0: It was a stressful afternoon for sports fans in the South. A couple of events on. There was the NBL final, and the Stags were playing. One of those had a happy ending. I shall refer to the happy ending.
1: Yes.
0: So that was the Southland Sharks at home for the final this year. That was a repeat of last year, but not on the home court of the Wellington Saints this time. They had to come down here, and really close game, phenomenally close. The crowd was awesome. Stadium was packed. And that vocalness helped, so we're told, by those in positions of authority. extra time it went to. It's like, bloody hell, I've had enough.
1: Here we go, after all that FIFA.
0: Yeah.
1: Extra time.
0: But in the end, it was a great outcome. Well, we were very happy. 104-101, which was a fitting farewell for both coach Jonathan Yim and long-time Basketball Southland Chief Executive Jill Bolger, who is stepping down from her role. And what an amazing contribution to the sport she's made.
1: Oh, so.

0: Because it's the fifth time the Sharks have won the championship.
1: Well, and instrumental in even establishing the franchise and...
0: And the resulting increase in basketball as a youth-played sport.
1: Yep.
0: Well done.
1: I can remember watching Jill play herself when she was, I don't know, 17, 18 maybe.
0: Playing herself. I bet she won and lost. Of course, this was the second year that the Sharks were under coach Jonathan Yim, who'd come from the NBA in lesser roles in the NBA in America and wanted to prove himself. Got a team that was running pretty much at the bottom of the ladder. Got it to the final in his first year. Won the final in his second year. And he's on his way. But was just so impressed by his experience while living here in Southland. And so thanks to the Southland Tribune, thanks Logan, I'm going to read something that was published this week. It's a farewell letter from Jonathan Yim. Dear Southland, some letters write themselves. This one fought me the whole way because this one is goodbye. 2 years ago, you took a chance on a kid from California. The Sharks handed me their team, a program with proud history and hungry people, and the community handed me something even bigger, a place to belong. I've spent my whole career chasing basketball around the world, but I spent my whole life looking for a place I could truly call mine. I found it at the bottom of the world, and I didn't expect that. Southland didn't just host me. Southland claimed me. And I claimed you right back. I'll never forget standing in the ILT Stadium before tip-off at the grand final. And the moment the national anthem began, hearing the whole stadium sing together, one voice, thousands strong. I felt the spirit of the place in that moment, the togetherness, the pride, everything that makes Southland what it is. And I had to fight back tears before the ball was even tipped. And what makes it even sweeter is what came after. We won a trophy together. Not me, not just the players, all of us. That championship belongs to every Southlander who packed the stadium, believed in this team, and helped us get over the finish line. That belief mattered. It carried us. We did it together, and no one can ever take that away from us. To everyone in the Sharks organisation, thank you for trusting me, for believing in a guy from the other side of the Pacific that could lead your team and honour what it means to wear the jersey. Everything we built together. Players, staff, board, volunteers, and the best fans in the NZNBL. To the community, thank you for embracing my family, for the warmth and the cold, the conversations at the supermarket, the kids who waved at trainings, the way you made a coach's wife feel so loved and a coach feel like a Southlander. My daughter will be born in California this December, but I promise you she'll grow up knowing there's a place at the bottom of New Zealand that her dad calls home. And to the good people of Invercargill, I owe you one final apology. For every roundabout I hesitated at, every wrong lane I picked, and every time you got stuck behind the American clearly negotiating with his GPS. You were patient with me on the roads and everywhere else. I got there in the end, mostly. Southland gave me belonging, it gave me pride, it gave me a home. Wherever basketball takes me next, a piece of my heart stays right here, in the stadium, in the South. Like I said on Sunday, I love you forever. Kanuitaku araha kia koutou kia kaha, Southland. With all my gratitude and love, Jonathan Yim. Isn't that nice?
1: Nice. That's the thing, actually. He seems like a hell of a nice bloke.
0: And stylish.
1: And I will miss the vests.
0: That man rocks a jersey, a V-neck, V-neck cardi.
1: Vest.
0: Yep.
1: I will miss those on the sideline.
0: The moosed up hair.
1: And it was also insightful at the sports awards when he was accepting his... whatever he got.
0: Coach of the year.
1: A good insight into the kind of human being he is too. And his wife, she spoke as well, and she was fantastic, actually. So, shame that we can't keep him.
0: Yep, it is. But
1: and bad luck for the person he's following.
0: But, you know, for what he took us on, how he led us, and how he's reflected, how he was embraced, that's heartwarming stuff.
1: Yeah, it is.
0: It's really nice.
1: And I'd also like to thank Sam Timmins, actually, because he wasn't originally supposed to be playing, it was quite hard to get him signed to anybody.

I think. But somehow Jonathan and the team convinced him to come after his other responsibilities. And as I'm always banging on about to anybody who listens, Sam kind of has ties to Invercargill, so it was rather nice that he was able to come and be an on-court example as well.

0: So since we've had a happy ending, let's move on to our musical taste of Asia.
1: Oh, righto. This might have been a happy ending, I don't know.
0: Friday Night Plans.
1: Yeah, well, the musical group is called Friday Night Plans.
0: But it's so often it was like, do I make my bed? Is that optimistic?
1: Oh, I see. Mm. Yeah, right. I always made my bed in the morning anyway, so that was never an option for me.
0: I've only done that since I got married.
1: Oh, I see.
0: And you're right.
1: Group in inverted commas is actually one person. I don't know why they refer to them as a group when there's like a person.
0: Are they a multi-instrumentalist?
1: Well, no, she's mostly a singer. But I guess she's worked with a couple of other people over the time who are more producers rather than musicians, if you know what I mean.
0: Mm-hmm.
1: So maybe that makes it a group. Anyway, Friday Night Plans, this is a cover of, oh gosh, when was the original released? 85.
0: Jeez. Quite 41 years ago.
1: And weirdly, I've had this cover on one of my playlists for ages, like a couple of years. And then I was watching something about new releases, impending new releases out of Asia the other day, and the producer of the original version of this song is about, he's 73, and he's about to release his third only full album of his own. So he's a, what's his name? Tetsuro Yamashita. He's been around for a really long time and produced lots of other people, and including his wife, who did the original of this song, actually.
0: Oh, really?
1: Yeah. Real city pop, J-pop, city pop pioneer. Credited with being, you know, almost the father of city pop back in the day. It was just weird that this cover had been on my playlist for such a long time, and then I ended up watching something about the original producer's new album coming out at the end of October, I think it said. So I'm quite looking forward to that, actually. I've had a listen to some of his other stuff. And some of it people will be weirdly familiar with. There's one called Ride on Time, which people will probably recognise when they hear it.
0: It's Delight, I think.
1: And the original, I mean. I don't know whether Delight's is a cover. Might be.
0: Don't know.
1: And there are a couple of other things that are featured on ads and various other things, so he's pretty well known, actually. This is... she called herself Friday Night Plans because she remembered the excitement of making plans with friends when she was younger about what they would be doing on Friday night, and she wanted people to keep that kind of vibe going, so she called her... band Friday Night Plans. This is Plastic Love.